Simon Bartow was our pianist for Grieg's Arietta on Classical King. Well, up next on the Classical Commute, we're going to step back into 17th century England with a work by Henry Purcell. It is his Fantasy in Four Parts, number 10 in E minor. Purcell composed his set of Fantasias in 1680, and at the time, his style of music was already considered old-fashioned. Well, Purcell embraced that tradition and created works that many now regard as masterpieces of English chamber music. Let's give a listen. Here's the Rose Concert of Viols for Purcell's gem, his Fantasy in Four Parts, number 10.

Henry Purcell's Fantasy in Four Parts, number 10 in E minor. The Rose Consort of Viols played that here on the King FM Classical Canute. We're coming up next is one of the more tender and reflective works by Sir Edward Elgar. It's called Dream Children. And despite its warm portrayal of childhood, Elgar's Dream Children was inspired not by his own kids, but by an essay from a guy called Charles Lamb. And that essay was called Dream Children, A Reverie. In Lamb's story, a man imagines telling stories to kids who, in the end, are revealed to exist only in his dreams. Here's how all that sounds. Elgar's Dream Children is played by the English Chamber Orchestra.

On Classical King and the Classical Commute, we heard Edward Elgar's Dream Children, the English Chamber Orchestra led there by Paul Goodwin. Mike Brooks, enjoying the music with you. Thanks for hanging out with me, letting me ride shotgun on your drive home in the King FM Classical Commute. Well, how about we check out a tune from violinist and composer Samuel Dushkin. Now, Dushkin is best remembered not only as a virtuoso violinist, but also as a close collaborator of Igor Stravinsky. The pair worked together on a couple of violin pieces, and Dushkin often premiered Stravinsky's compositions, helping bring them to audiences around the world. Well, this afternoon, we're going to hear Dushkin's Sicilienne. It refers to a musical style that originated in Sicily. So let's enjoy the understated charm of Samuel Dushkin's Sicilienne. Our violinists this afternoon, Pinchas Zukerman, and Mark Nykrug is our pianist.

Music from Jean Sibelius Kulema. That was Scene with Cranes. We heard a performance there by the New Zealand Symphony Orchestra. It's 24 minutes now after 5 o'clock on Classical King. While the traffic is stressing you out, I have the antidote. It's in the form of a beautifully intimate work by Cuban composer and guitarist Leo Brouwer. His Canción de Cuna, or Berceuse, the French word for lullaby. In his Canción de Cuna, Brouwer showcases a soothing side of his artistry, so let those tense shoulders of yours drop and relax and enjoy Leo Brouwer's Canción de Cuna. Berta Rojas is going to play it.

Classical King, so relaxing from Leo Brouwer, his Canción de Cuna. Berta Rojas was the guitarist. Well, in his latter years, Johannes Brahms turned away from composing large symphonies and concertos and focused instead on intimate piano pieces. He often referred to those works as Lullabies of My Sorrows, revealing the very emotional nature of the music he was creating during the final decades of his life. Here's Francois Chaplin to play for us Brahms' Intermezzo in E minor.

0: On the King FM Classical Commute, Francois Chaplin, the pianist for Johannes Brahms' Intermezzo in E minor. It's 5:34 here at Classical King. Coming up in just a sec, you and I are going to shout out an Alleluia right after this.
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0: Well, next on our King FM Classical Commute is one of the more beloved choral works of the 20th century. It's the Alleluia, written by Randall Thompson in 1940. Now, Thompson wrote this powerful piece in response to a commission from the organizers of the opening ceremony of the Tanglewood Music Center. The work premiered during a time of great uncertainty in the world just weeks after the start of World War II in Europe. The San Francisco Symphony is going to perform. The chorus is led by Vance George.

Randall Thompson's Take Your Breath Away, Hallelujah, from 1940. That was the San Francisco Symphony Chorus with Vance George conducting. Well, on the King FM Classical Commute, a relaxing tune now from Russian composer Alexander Glazunov. He was a remarkable musical figure who became a professor and later director of the St. Petersburg Conservatory, known not only for his own compositions, but also for supporting younger musicians, including to help preserve and promote the legacy of Nikolai Rimsky-Korsakov. Here is his Chant de Menestrel, or the Minstrel's Song, played by the Philharmonic Orchestra, and our cellist is Han Na Chang.

on Classical King, a wonderful piece from Alexander Glazunov's Chant du Ménestrel. The Philharmonia Orchestra was joined by cellist Ha Nan Chang. Leonard Slatkin conducting them. Remember, coming up on Classical King, 14 minutes from now at 6 o'clock, it's the King FM Classical Dinner Hour. Lisa Bergman, your host, but tonight David Wall will be filling in, so he'll be the sous chef, serving up a musical appetizer, entree, and yeah, dessert too. 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

That was pianist Julius Assal, who played that for us, Alexander Scriabin's Etude in B-flat minor. Mike Brooks with you at about 2 minutes to go until 6 o'clock. David Wall in for Lisa Bergman coming up. It's the King FM Classical Dinner Hour. Right after this anonymous composition simply called Dance, Jordi Savall leads Hesperian 20.

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1: And what could be better than cooking up a tasty dinner after a long day? The perfect soundtrack, of course, and that's what we're here for. Welcome to the Classical Dinner Hour. I'm David Wall in for Lisa Bergman. So glad to be your sous chef this evening. In just a few minutes, a conductor who went from New York to Hungary and then Seattle. First, though, everyone loves a happy ending, one where the honest folk triumph over those who abuse power, and that's central to the story of this next piece. In the story, the honest miller and his beautiful, faithful wife become the target of a corrupt magistrate whose lecherous desires focus on the miller's wife. Fortunately, he's quite bumbling, and despite his attempts at imprisoning the miller and disguising himself, the story comes to a satisfying conclusion. From Manuel de Falla's The Three-Cornered Hat, here's the Miller's Dance, performed on Classical King by the City of Granada Orchestra, led by Josep Pons.

on the Classical Dinner Hour, The Miller's Dance from The Three-Cornered Hat by Manuel de Falla, performed by the City of Granada Orchestra, led by Josip Pons. And in about 5 minutes, a composer who decided he didn't like the direction he was heading in, so he struck out on a new path, changing music forever. First, from Seattle to China, conductor Stephen Radcliffe has led many distinguished ensembles, not the least of which was the Seattle Youth Symphony Orchestra. It was a position he held for 12 years. Before he came to the Pacific Northwest, he spent some time in New York leading opera productions and then spent some time in Europe with the Hungarian Virtuosi Chamber Orchestra. Here is their recording together of the Pizzicato Polka by Johann Strauss Jr.

0: The former conductor of the Seattle Youth Symphony Orchestra, Stephen Radcliffe, they're leading the Hungarian Virtuosi Chamber Orchestra in the Pizzicato Polka by Johann Strauss Jr. here on the Classical Dinner Hour.
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0: 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And still ahead in just a minute on the Classical Dinner Hour, a composer who decided he didn't like the direction he was heading in musically, so he struck out on a new path, taking classical music along with him. But first, from composer Lydia Kakabadze, here is the variation on a theme by Anton Diabelli, performed by John Lanahan.

John Lanahan performing the variation on a theme by Anton Diabelli, written by Lydia Kakabadze. 82 degrees down here at Seattle Center with a heat advisory in effect until tonight, but we're in the final stretch of this heat wave, looking at a week of mild temperatures ahead. I'm David Wall in for Lisa Bergman here at the Classical Dinner Hour. Thanks so much for sharing your table with me today. Now, have you ever gotten up one morning and thought everything you'd done up till then was wasted effort? Well, some people might call that a midlife crisis, but for Beethoven, it was an opportunity to change the course of music history. In his diary, he'd written that he was unsatisfied with his work, so he decided to, quote-unquote, take a new road. The first step on that new road was this next symphony, and right from the start, it heralds a new era in music, the Romantic era. Here is Beethoven's Symphony No. 3, his Eroica Symphony, performed by the London Classical Players led by Roger Norrington.

A rousing performance of a rousing piece. That was Roger Norrington leading the London Classical Players for Beethoven's Eroica Symphony No. 3 here on the Classical Dinner Hour at listener-supported Classical King FM. And summer celebrations continue this weekend with Octava Chamber Orchestra presenting their Summer Chamber Music Extravaganza. It's a program of all new music to celebrate living composers, both local and abroad. It's coming up this Saturday, June 27th at 7 p.m. at Maple Park Church in Linwood. 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While we listen to this from Prokofiev, here is Juliet the Young Girl from his ballet adaptation of Romeo and Juliet, performed by the Royal Philharmonic Orchestra, led by Daniela Gatti.

0: Danila Gatti and the Royal Philharmonic Orchestra performing Juliet the Young Girl from Prokofiev's ballet adaptation of Romeo and Juliet to wrap up the classical dinner hour on Classical King.
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0: And streaming online around the world 24/7 at classicalking.org. I'm David Wall, in for Lisa Bergman tonight. So glad we could share a little bit of this music together. In just a couple minutes, a composer whose origin story reminds me a little bit of Harry Potter. But first, let's hear from Herr Mozart. Here is The Marriage of Figaro, Giovanni Lieti, performed by the RIAS Chamber Choir, led by Daniel Barenboim.

the chorus Giovanni Lieri from The Marriage of Figaro by Mozart, performed on listener-supported Classical King FM by the RIAS Chamber Choir and the Berlin Philharmonic, led by Daniel Barenboim. And up in 10 minutes, a composer who belonged to a secret society with a whimsical and rebellious nature. Now, this next composer's origin story reminds me a little bit of Harry Potter. In the Harry Potter books, the young wizard is forced to study magic in secret when living in his aunt and uncle's house. Well, when this next composer was a young boy, he was similarly forbidden from studying music, and his musical instruments were all confiscated, forcing him to study music in secret while outwardly appearing to study law. His persistence paid off, and he became one of the most admired composers of his time. Here is Telemann's Concerto in B-flat for three trumpets, with all three trumpet parts performed by Wynton Marsalis, joined by the English Chamber Orchestra, led by Raymond Leopard.

Wynton Marsalis, joined by Wynton Marsalis, as well as Wynton Marsalis, playing the solo part for all three trumpet parts for Georg Philipp Telemann's Concerto in B-flat for three trumpets. He was joined by the English Chamber Orchestra, led by Raymond Leppard, here on Classical King. About 82 degrees down here at Seattle Center. We're almost through with this heat wave and looking forward to a week of more moderate temperatures. I'm David Wall, in for Elisa Bergman. Thanks so much for spending a bit of your Wednesday evening with me and, of course, the music. Now, if you're the artistic type with a sense of whimsy and a bit of a rebellious streak, you'd have fit in well with this next composer's secret society. The Nonsense Society, as they called themselves, was a merry little band of painters, authors, and musicians who published a weekly magazine, using fake names, of course, filled with essays and artworks covering a range of topics, often satirical in nature. And this was a risky move at the time. It was in the aftermath of the French Revolution, and the police were highly suspicious of any gathering of students, intellectuals, or artists. Here is Franz Schubert's The Trout Piano Quintet in A, performed by the Nash Ensemble.

on 98.1 listener-supported classical King FM, Franz Schubert's Piano Quintet in A, The Trout, performed by the Nash Ensemble. I'm David Wall in for Lisa Bergman. Thanks so much for hanging out with me this evening. Don't go anywhere, though. Sean McLean is waiting in the wings to take us on a tour through the music of Johann Sebastian Bach and his Baroque buddies. That's coming up next on Classical King.

Hope you've been enjoying it because it's going away. Yes, we've had a heat advisory, but we've also had July weather in June. And by the time tomorrow morning rolls around at around 8, it's going to start to cloud over and the rain will begin to cool things off into the mid-60s rather than the mid-80s as we've had. Now, as we think outside the box with Johann Sebastian and his contemporaries, we get an old man in a temple finally seeing what he's waited his whole life to see, and Bach turning that moment of release into a meditation on letting go. In the Gospel of Luke, the old man named Simeon has been promised he won't die until he sees the Messiah. And for years, he waits. Then one day, a young couple brings their infant son into the temple, and Simeon recognizes him instantly. He takes the child in his arms and says, "Lord, now let your servant depart in peace." So Bach builds an entire cantata around that single moment of fulfillment. It's not despair, it's quiet, complete contentment. "I have enough," the opening aria declares. This recording with mezzo-soprano Lorraine Hunt Liebertson was made while she herself was dying of cancer, and most of us find her performance almost unbearably moving when you know the themes of acceptance and departure are taking on a lived-in truth in her voice. She died not long after making this recording, and this piece that asks the question that outlives any single era, not whether we're ready to stop fighting, but whether we've loved enough, seen enough, to finally rest. It's Bach's Ich habe genug, I have enough.

Well, it's a great loss that that great mezzo-soprano Lorraine Hunt Lieberson couldn't go on beyond the age of 52 to leave us with recordings of that quality, taken out by cancer as she was. Her husband suffering from the same, the composer who wrote great works for her. But at least we have the recordings that Lorraine Hunt Lieberson left, the mezzo-soprano singing that Bach cantata, "I Have Now Enough," with the Orchestra of Immanuel Music, Craig Shepherd conducting. It's a website that's still active today, Immanuel Music, with some beautiful notes on Bach and the meanings of his works. And that she was singing "I Have Enough" before she departed is still something that moves many of us who love these moments of thinking outside the box, with Johann Sebastian and his contemporary from the South, whom he valued highly enough to translate his music into different formats. He would take Antonio Vivaldi's four violin concerti, turn them into four keyboard concerti, for example. Let's hear from this Italian inspiration to Bach, Vivaldi's Trio Sonata in C, played here on the guitar and harpsichord.

0: know, the guitar is still holding on after the harpsichord has released the keys. Albert Fuller, harpsichordist, Elliot Fiske, guitarist, for that Trio Sonata in C by Antonio Vivaldi. Guitar and harpsichord, instruments that have evolved a lot, and you could ask the question, what do you get when you mix a violin and a guitar? Well, the answer is going to be part of a concert that's happening this whole week. It's about the instrument called the treble viol that Salish Sea Early Music Festival is spotlighting from June 28th to July 2nd, and they practically come to your area. They'll be coming to Seattle, Tacoma, Orcas Island, Vashon Island, Mount Vernon, and they're showcasing this instrument, the treble viol, cousin of the viola da gamba. It has frets like a guitar, looks like a larger violin, and will be played by Annalisa Papano, along with Baroque guitarist and theorbist William Sims, and Baroque and Renaissance flutist Jeffrey Cohan. What they're going to be doing is the contrast from the Baroque that we were just hearing, the sound of the Frenchman in the court of Louis XIV, like Jean-Baptiste Lully, and the Italian violinist Arcangelo Corelli, who appeared in the same manuscript at that Sun King's court, kind of the end of a musical era after which the Italian and French styles were to be more commonly integrated. So it's a chance to hear when the musical borders were more clearly delineated with Salish Sea Early Music Festival. Pick which island or which part of the Puget Sound region you'd like to catch them in with a click on our calendar at classicalking.org. I'm Sean McLean. Stay with us for a positive residue of what could be perceived as chaotic kitty noise. You'll get the feeling the composer just ahead liked kids.
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0: All right, 39 minutes past 8, and now we have the sounds made by children, which can be joyous or grating, depending on your mood, your lack of sleep, your starting capacity. Children are at play at the start of this next piece. But this composer, he must have loved children, because the sounds of Ring Around the Rosie and Toy Ratchets, the mimicking of battling soldiers, general twittering and shrieking, could be really irritating, but in this composer's world, it isn't. Put it down to Ottorino Respighi's skill at using the right balance of instruments in this big piece, or just that you can't hide a lover of joyful noise. That's how Respighi's The Pines of Rome begins, before it jump cuts to a dark portrayal of catacombs. So the contrast makes this joyful start all the more something onto which you can latch.

0: as muscular a sound as you can get, the combo of Herbert von Karajan and the Berlin Philharmonic, for that piece of music that could do something opera could not support when it was written 100 years ago and everyone in Italy was writing opera. Ottorino Respighi was writing The Pines of Rome, which finishes with something you can never get with opera, the slow build, adding instruments one by one, until you have something that is so climactic that no singer could ever sing over it. It's not something you would get even with Wagnerian sopranos, who would be swamped because there's just too much energy in the mid-range where singers work. Respighi, the composer, wanted the ground to tremble under the footsteps of his army as he instructed the organ to play on the 32-foot pipes of the giant organ, The Pines of Rome. Well, enough with the umbrella pines that produce really lovely food, by the way, those pine nuts that you can only get in Italy. We're going to go on the ocean next.
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0: Ravel dedicated to different people his collection of pieces called Mirrors, Miroir, for solo piano. He dedicated this one to a painter, and it was A Boat on the Ocean, which sounds amazing on the original piano, but I always get excited when I see that it's going to be one of Ravel's own orchestrations of his piano music, which is the case here for this Boat on the Ocean.

0: It's like a picture painted by the sun without any instruction. Ravel's Miroir, which features that movement called Une Barque sur l'Océan, A Boat on the Ocean, his own orchestration with Boston Symphony led by Seiji Ozawa there. And I was stealing a little bit from the writer and satirist born on this very day, June 24th in 1842, Ambrose Bierce. If you've never heard his name, he's the guy most famous for his Devil's Dictionary with satirical definitions of English words. He's the guy who said, who defined photograph as a picture painted by the sun without instruction in art. Always a little bit biting. War, his definition, God's way of teaching Americans geography.
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0: His father was a composer and his mother a music teacher, and he started piano at the age of 5.

As the remembrance fades into yet more memory from Franz Liszt's Transcendental Etudes, that Ricordanza, number 9 from the collection of etudes played by the pianist who was given the maximum score at the Chopin competition in Warsaw in 2010 by the jury members Nelson Frere and Marta Argerich. Argerich, who told the Financial Times that our pianist Daniil Trifonov had, quote, everything and more. What he does with his hands is technically incredible, but it's also his touch. He has tenderness and the demonic element, more on both ends of the spectrum than anyone I can remember hearing. From that music of Franz Liszt, we jump back to the Renaissance and a Slovenian composer who was born as Jakob Bethelin, but was known as Jakobus Gallus, and in English-speaking lands as Jacob Handel, who wrote this Pater Noster.

That's as Minnesota a sound as you can get from the great Concordia Choir at St. Joseph's Catholic Church in Moorhead, Minnesota, led by composer-conductor René Clausen. For music from Renaissance Slovenia by Jakobus Galus, a.k.a. Jacob Handel, the Pater Noster. It's quite a little legacy left in one piece. And speaking of leaving a legacy, it's something that you can do if you want this programming to continue for future generations when you join the Classical King Legacy Circle, an inspired way to nurture this station so that future generations can enjoy it. If you'd like to join, we'd love to have you at classicalking.org/legacy. Now, we have a devout composer dreaming in some of the colors we just heard in that Galus, Renaissance and medieval colors, actually. Anton Bruckner was 50 years old when he finally had a hit, his fourth symphony, nicknamed the Romantic, which won him thunderous applause in Vienna in 1881. He imagined it like a scene out of Wagner, with city gates opening at dawn, horns calling from towers, and knights charging out into the countryside. Now, I wouldn't call him a man of the world. He was a devout, kind of awkward church organist. But this symphony, well, it became his hit. And as I mentioned, the Vienna premiere, a triumph, and audiences finally embraced him after years of struggling to know what to make of Anton Bruckner. Of course, no Bruckner story is simple because he kept tinkering with this piece for more than a decade. And later conductors cut and rearranged it, sparking what's now called the Bruckner problem. But none of that takes away from the way the fourth swept people up, part fairy tale, part cathedral, and part wide open landscape.

0: Sergiu Celibidache with the Munich Philharmonic Orchestra for the Fourth Symphony of Anton Bruckner. And I mentioned the Bruckner problem of so many versions of his symphonies. I wasn't helped by the fact that a bomb attack in 1945 on Leipzig destroyed all the publishing stock as well. So people have been rearranging what the pieces they have of that symphony for years, including Gustav Mahler, who made an arrangement where he heavily cut and reorchestrated Bruckner's orchestrations. 98.1 listener-supported Classical King, from that big, bold Wagnerian sound to what its composer affectionately referred to as his furniture music. Next.
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0: These are precursors to modern ambient music, the Gymnopédie of Erik Satie, published in 1888. He found his words in poetry of Contamine de la Tour, who wrote a poem called The Antiques, which contains the word gymnopédie in it, mingling their saraban to the gymnopédie. In Greek etymology, it's kind of funny. Gymnopédie is a dance, so it's a poem that's mingled with a saraban, but a saraband actually has origins in Central America. So it's just proof that Satie was looking for anything but calling it a prelude.

0: It's not often that Claude Debussy would go on and orchestrate somebody else's work, but he did so when he took on the Gymnopédie of Erik Satie, piano music turned orchestral by Debussy there, with that third Gymnopédie played by the Malmö Symphony Orchestra. And just ahead, we're going to get somebody madly in love with a painter who wrote a piano suite that could be considered his crowning creation.
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0: As you can hear, that takes that difficult combination of really fast fingers and dexterity and power, but also with an improvisational feel, which makes the Goyescas of Enrique Granados really a piano suite challenge. We heard one of the movements that pays tribute to the great painter Goya. It was called the Fandango by Candlelight, and the performance we heard put the fingers of Orion Weiss to good use. Orion, who is often on the stage of Nordstrom Recital Hall for the Seattle Chamber Music Society. We're going to be enjoying his performances this summer, for example. Just ahead, a lady born to a mine worker in Lima, Peru, who ended up being an asset for the Paris Conservatory.
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0: It's an interesting life for Marcel Fanny Henriette Soulages, a French pianist and music critic and composer who was born in Lima in Peru to French parents. Her father was a mining engineer and a professor of mineralogy in Lima. The family went back to their native Paris when Marcel was 4 and a half, and she started taking piano lessons and ended up studying with some of the greats of the 20th century, you know, people like Nadia Boulanger and Vincent Dindy, and she ended up teaching there later as well. She sometimes wrote under the pseudonym of Marc Sauval, but her real name, Marcel Soulages, and this is her sonata for solo viola.

0: It's the violist we just heard from, Hilary Herndon, who brought that piece back into the spotlight from 100 years ago, written by the French composer Marcel Soulages, while she was doing something that will ring true to anybody today, escaping the summer heat of Paris. To our friends in Europe who've been suffering through that heat wave, our hearts go out to you here in Seattle, especially as we're about to lose ours and go back to the rain tomorrow evening.
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0: Master Chorus East Side is going to be blending spirituals, contemporary, folk favorites, and traditional choral works for their Sunday afternoon concert in Issaquah, with everything from Dolly Parton to Alan Menken and Mozart on the program. A click on our calendar will get you there. And Haydn's got one more symphony to write after this 103rd.

that final movement, one of those Croatian folk songs that Haydn loved so much, to finish off his Symphony No. 103 in E-flat. We heard Geoffrey Tate with the English Chamber Orchestra. And now Vladimir Ashkenazy is not conducting. He's back at the keyboard where he started his career for one of these Rachmaninoff pieces that was inspired by Schubert's piano cycle called the Moments Musicaux, or Musical Moments, this second one in E-flat minor.

0: Vladimir Ashkenazy playing the second of Rachmaninoff's musical moments on listener-supported Classical King. 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
1: And welcome to the Thursday morning show. I'm Ted Askew, in for Seth Tompkins. Thank you for starting off your day with Classical King. So imagine being Felix Mendelssohn in 1830. He was still just 20 years old. He was on his grand tour of Europe. He roamed around Italy for 10 entire months. He took in all of the sites, the Vatican, the Forum, the Colosseum. He went to Tuscany. He saw the art galleries of Florence, the palaces and the canals of Venice. It was all a big sensory overload for Mendelssohn, and he wrote to his family that Italy elevated his soul, that he was thunderstruck that human beings could actually create something that moved and inspired mankind hundreds of years after it was made. And that realization inspired Mendelssohn himself to commit even more to his own music and his own art, to contribute to that history of artistic creation. So here's the symphony that resulted from the young Felix Mendelssohn's Italian visit, his Symphony No. 4. Jordi Savall conducts the Concert of Nations here on Classical King.

0: 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That was the Concert of Nations Orchestra led by Jordi Savall.
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0: Well, next on Classical King, a concerto for an instrument that we can all play a little bit. It's very small, easy to carry around. You can slip it into a backpack, and it's not hard to pick out a tune on, but this work takes that very simple instrument into virtuoso territory. Here's Vivaldi's G major concerto for recorder. 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

a concerto by Antonio Vivaldi for one of the most portable instruments, the recorder. That was Dan Loren playing with the Bach Collegium of Japan. 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

One of the famous Hungarian dances by Brahms No. 4 in F minor. That was the London Symphony Orchestra, Neeme Järvi, conducted. Well, if there'd been radio 200 years ago, and if the announcer said, "This next work is by Bach," probably 99 out of 100 people would assume that you were talking about Carl Philipp Emanuel Bach, not his father, Johann Sebastian. CPE was much better known than his dad, and most of his fame came from a style that he developed called Empfindsamer, the sensitive style, a lot different than his father. CPE Bach, he let it all hang out. Rapid-fire changes of tempo and rhythm and mood, calculated instability, it's been called. Never a dull moment in the music of CPE Bach. So here's one of his symphonies. It's played by the Orchestra of the Age of Enlightenment, Rebecca Miller, conducting here on Classical King.

0: A symphony by a composer who acted as a bridge between the Baroque era and the classical era, Carl Philipp Emanuel Bach. That was his symphony in E-flat played by the Orchestra of the Age of Enlightenment, Rebecca Miller conducted.
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0: Just about 6 o'clock now, early on this Thursday, June 25th. Ted Askew here for Seth Tompkins. Thanks for listening to Classical King. Starting off the hour with an exquisite piano sonata by the young Beethoven. It showcases the big influence that Mozart and Haydn had on Beethoven in his young years, his formative years. But of course, as always with Beethoven, there are some unique musical twists and turns. Here's Alfred Brendel playing the Sonata No. 10 by Beethoven on member-supported Classical King.

Alfred Brendel playing Beethoven's Piano Sonata No. 10. Our next composer this morning lived a quiet life as a music teacher at a girls' school in suburban London, but he became world famous kind of out of the blue because of a single piece that he wrote. It was a big shock to him. He said that he could have done without all of the notoriety and attention. In fact, he said that his sudden fame was the only regret that he had about composing The Planets. The composer was Gustav Holst, and this is Jupiter from The Planets, played by the Kansas City Symphony. Michael Stern conducts here on Classical King.

From the Planets by Gustav Holst, that was Jupiter, played by the Kansas City Symphony. Michael Stern conducted. Next on the Thursday morning show here on Classical King, we're going to head to the city that's always being named either the first or the second most livable place in the world by a lot of different organizations. It has great cultural assets, it has huge green spaces and relatively affordable transportation and healthcare and housing. It's one of the most desirable places in the world to live now, just as it was in the 19th century when it was known as the headquarters of the worldwide phenomenon called the waltz. So here's Johann Strauss Jr.'s tribute to Vienna's most recognizable landmark, the beautiful Blue Danube. It's played for us by the Chamber Orchestra of Europe, Alexander Schneider conducting here on Classical King.

probably the best-known work by a man who, in the last part of the 19th century, was one of the most famous men in the entire world. Johann Strauss Jr.'s On the Beautiful Blue Danube, that was the Chamber Orchestra of Europe. Alexander Schneider conducted. I'm Ted Askew. I'm sitting in for Seth Tompkins on the Thursday morning show. We have our daily shot of musical espresso, a little pick-me-up for you, coming in just a few minutes. First, though, let's head out on the trail with Ferdy Grofay from his Grand Canyon Suite. Here's the St. Louis Symphony, Leonard Slatkin, conducting on Classical King.

His biggest contribution to music might have been his original orchestration of Gershwin's Rhapsody in Blue, but he also wrote music of his own. That was from the Grand Canyon Suite by Ferdy Groffet, On the Trail, played by the St. Louis Symphony Orchestra. Leonard Slatkin conducted. Very busy in our musical coffee shop this morning as we step in for something that might give us a little extra bounce in our step as we tackle this Thursday morning. The special today is a very quick instrumental burst from a 19th century comic opera about a king and a commoner and their fate, which is linked by astrology. The comic opera was called The Star, L'Étoile, by Emmanuel Chabrier, our Thursday morning shot of musical espresso played by the Orchestre de la Suisse Romande. Neme Yervi conducts.

our Thursday morning shot of musical espresso, courtesy of Emmanuel Chabrier from his opera L'Étoile, the entr'acte to Act Two, played by the Orchestre de la Suisse Romande, Neeme Järvi, the conductor. Johann Sebastian Bach is next. He never traveled out of Germany, so obviously he never went to Italy, but he knew the music of Italy intimately because of manuscripts that his family had collected and that friends had sent him over the years. He loved the composers Frescobaldi and Corelli and Albinoni, especially Vivaldi, though. Vivaldi's eccentric music really clicked with Bach. We're going to hear some Italian-inspired music by Bach now, his Italian concerto for keyboard, played by the pianist Lise de la Salle here on Member Supported Classical King.

0: Maren Alsop conducting the Baltimore Symphony Orchestra with The Street Awakens from Prokofiev's Romeo and Juliet.
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0: Well, good morning again. Ted Askew here for Seth Tompkins. Just past 7 o'clock, we'll start a fresh Thursday morning hour with a composer who was affectionately nicknamed Signor Crescendo because of how he liked to ramp the intensity of his music up and down so frequently. This is the overture to his opera Semiramide, music by Rossini, played by the Scottish Chamber Orchestra, Jamie Laredo, conducting on Classical King.

Rossini's Semiramide is his longest Italian opera. A performance can maybe take 5 hours or more, and its overture is one of his longest as well. And that's what we just heard. The Semiramide Overture by Rossini. Jamie Laredo conducted the Scottish Chamber Orchestra. Well, it's back to the Baroque era next on Classical King and Georg Philipp Telemann, the suite that he wrote inspired by the novel Don Quixote by Cervantes. He took several different episodes from the story and created dance music for them, like Tilting at Windmills and Dulcinea's Sigh and Sancho Panza's Donkey. So here is the Tafelmusik Baroque Orchestra from Toronto, conducted by the late great Jean Lemann, the Don Quixote Suite by Telemann on Classical King.

On Classical King, a Baroque era suite inspired by the novel Don Quixote by Cervantes. Music by Telemann, played by the Tafelmusik Baroque Orchestra of Toronto, Jean Lemon, the conductor. Well, coming up in about half an hour, we're going to step into the world of Mozart, our daily 8 a.m. appointment with one of the all-time greats. Every day we hear a different aspect of Mozart's vast catalog of masterpieces. And today, a great violinist tackles one of Mozart's most purely enjoyable works. So stay tuned for that coming up in just about half an hour. First, though, a Slavonic dance by Dvorak. The Budapest Festival Orchestra plays. Ivan Fischer conducts here on Classical King.

A Slavonic dance by Dvorak, number 14, played by the Budapest Festival Orchestra. Well, just like here in Seattle in 2026, London had an incredible coffee culture off the charts in the mid-18th century. There were well over 500 coffee houses scattered around London, far more than any other Western European city. And there were multiple coffee houses adjacent to Handel's home in Brook Street in Mayfair, and he was in them all the time. He loved to chat and argue and gossip and wheel and deal in the coffee houses, and one particular moment from Handel's oratorio Solomon does sound like it might have been composed under the influence of some pretty strong brew, and that's the famous arrival of the Queen of Sheba from Solomon. Music by Handel, played by the English concert. Trevor Pinnock conducts on Classical King.

The Arrival of the Queen of Sheba. That was music by Handel, played by the English Concert. Well, Seth is off today. I'm Ted Askew, sitting in, and I'm looking forward to one of my personal touchstones of weekday mornings on Classical King as a listener, and that's Mozart at 8. That's coming up in just over 20 minutes at the top of the hour today, featuring the great violinist Ann-Sophie Mutter. But right now we have one of those little-known gems of the classical repertoire that just once in a while comes out of hiding. This one is a very charming suite written by a 20th century British composer in honor of the first birthday of her son. This is The Suite for Timothy by Pamela Harrison, Gavin Sutherland conducting the Royal Ballet Sinfonia on Classical King.

from 1948, a suite that the British composer Pamela Harrison wrote in honor of her one-year-old son, Timothy, who incidentally grew up to be a musician himself. He was the director of the Devon Music Society for many years. Harrison's suite for Timothy was played by the Royal Ballet Sinfonia and conducted by Gavin Sutherland. Stay tuned. Coming up in just a minute, Mozart at 8:00.

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1: Welcome back to our Thursday morning of great music. Seth Tompkins is off today. I'm Ted Askew, holding down the fort, and the time has come, our 8 o'clock visit with Mozart. Now, since his father was one of Europe's best-known violin teachers, it followed that the young Mozart had a violin put right in his hands as a toddler. He even tried to compose a violin concerto when he was just 5 years old. Well, that didn't amount to much, but less than 15 years later, Mozart composed 5 of the most sophisticated, important violin concertos in the entire classical repertoire, each of them a kind of travelogue of all of the places that the young Mozart traveled with his father and all of the music that he soaked up in those places like a sponge. You'll hear Italian and French and German influences all through the violin concertos, and in the finale to his final concerto, it's the sound of the exotic land that straddles Europe and Asia. So here is that concerto, the Turkish Concerto No. 5 by Mozart, our daily rendezvous with the great man here on Classical King. It's played for us by Anne-Sophie Mutter and the London Philharmonic.

0: Wrapping up today's Mozart at 8 here on Classical King, that was Anne-Sophie Mutter playing the Violin Concerto No. 5 by Mozart with the London Philharmonic Orchestra.
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0: 1685 was a banner year for classical music. Three great composers were born that year. In February, it was Handel. In March, it was Johann Sebastian Bach. And in October of 1685, Domenico Scarlatti was born in Naples, Italy. This is one of the more than 500 keyboard sonatas by Scarlatti, played for us by Canadian pianist Luke Welch.

A famous keyboard sonata by Domenico Scarlatti, number 531, played by Luke Welch. Hector Berlioz, the great French composer, he might have bit off a little bit more than he could chew with his opera that he called Benvenuto Cellini in 1838. It was a catastrophic flop. It was difficult to perform, so the singers and the orchestra hated it. It was even more difficult for the audience to sit through, and the few people that were left at the end of opening night booed the opera, booed the singers, booed the orchestra, and they mostly booed Berlioz. But despite all of that failure, Berlioz never stopped believing in the music, and some of it was eventually repurposed into his Roman Carnival overture. So here's music by Hector Berlioz, played by the Royal Philharmonic, Charles Mackerras conducting on Classical King.

0: The Roman Carnival Overture by Hector Berlioz, that was Charles Mackerras conducting the Royal Philharmonic Orchestra.
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Well, Maggie Malloy is in for Dave Beck this morning, and she's going to share a unique moment in classical music history with us for our Symphony at Nine. It's part symphony, part concerto, part French, part Spanish. It is the ultimate orchestral mashup, one of the truly virtuosic tour de forces of 19th century music, and we'll hear it. The Symphony at Nine coming up in just a few minutes.

Little piece by one of the great iconoclasts in classical music history, Erik Satie, First Thoughts About the Rosicrucians, a mystical order that Satie was involved with in Paris right around the turn of the 20th century. That was pianist Alexander Tarot. And before that, The Dance of the Clowns from A Midsummer Night's Dream by Felix Mendelssohn, played by the Bamberg Symphony Orchestra. I'm Ted Askew, and I'll be sitting in for Seth again tomorrow, so I'll be with you bright and early to get our Friday morning underway. But coming up next, our Symphony at 9, Maggie Malloy is in for Dave, and she'll have that for you in just a minute.

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And Classical King Symphony at 9 is presented by our dear friends Rick and Debbie Zajcek. I'm Maggie Malloy, filling in this morning for Dave Beck. I hope you, like me, have been enjoying the cooler temperatures this morning, because we are about to heat things up with today's Symphony at 9. You know, there was a joke in the late 19th century that some of the best Spanish music was written by French composers. Édouard Lalot was one of the composers who helped to ignite that trend with music that he composed for the Spanish violinist Pablo de Sarasate, who played with such color and energy on stage. This is the Symphonie Espagnole by Édouard Lalot. Maxime Vengerov is the violinist here with the Philharmonia Orchestra led by Antonio Pappano on Classical King.

On Classical King's Symphony at 9, the Symphony Espanol by Edouard Lalo. Maxim Vengerov, the violinist with the Philharmonia Orchestra, led by Antonio Papano. I'm Maggie Malloy, filling in today for Dave Beck. Glad we can listen together. You know that feeling when you get a really catchy song stuck in your head and it's just circling around over and over, it's bouncing around on repeat all day long? That's called an earworm. And did you know that there's actually a tool you can use to squash even the catchiest earworm? It's called the Earworm Eraser. It's basically a 40-second track that was designed by a software company, a scientifically engineered musical collage of sorts. And it's designed so that it constantly changes between fast and slow music, different tempos, different time signatures and musical styles, salsa, metal, baroque, electronic. And all of these unpredictable changes in the music, they make that pesky earworm melt away in 40 seconds or less. Just be sure you don't play the track on repeat. The Earworm Eraser. Why would I bring that up right now? Well, for no reason at all.

0: and it'll be stuck in your head for the rest of the day. Bolero by Maurice Ravel. The National Orchestra of Lille, led by Jean-Claude Cazetsu, here on 98.1 Classical King. I'm Maggie Malloy. Thanks for listening with me this morning. I'm filling in for Dave Beck. Coming up ahead, with open ears and an open heart, we find inspiration in unexpected places.
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0: Well, with open ears and an open heart, we find inspiration in unexpected places. And so it was during the pandemic, the late pianist Andre Watts found himself battling a cancer diagnosis at the same time as he was struggling with a serious hand injury. As a pianist, he was feeling very isolated. He was stuck at home, not able to share space with his loved ones. But still, he continued to find strength in music. And he said that a one-legged starling singing around the bird feeder in his backyard served as a daily source of inspiration, just as the recordings of the late Andre Watts continue to inspire each of us. We'll hear him next at the piano for Chopin's Etude in C-sharp minor.

0: Chopin's Etude in C sharp minor, performed by pianist André Watts.
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0: Well, things have cooled down a little bit today in Seattle. 59 degrees at 10 o'clock this morning. Cloudy. Highs today in the upper 60s and some rain overnight. I'm Maggie Malloy. Glad to be listening with you on Classical King. Isn't it always the case that young people think their parents' music is so old and outdated? I remember my dad quoting Neil Young lyrics to me as a kid, and I got to admit, it was a little lost on me back then. Well, Carl Philipp Emanuel Bach could relate. He thought his father's music was so old wig, conservative even by 18th century standards. His father, by the way, was Johann Sebastian Bach. And just like the old folk rockers and classic rock bands that your dad was listening to in the 60s and 70s and 80s, Johann Sebastian Bach's music has stood the test of time. As we'll hear in this violin concerto in G minor by J.S. Bach, Shunsuke Sato is the violinist here with the ensemble Il Pomodoro.

0: Johann Sebastian Bach's Violin Concerto in G minor. Shunsuke Sato, the violinist with the ensemble El Pomodoro here on Classical King. Coming up ahead, it is a tale of two star-crossed lovers. This one set not on the cobblestone streets of Verona, Italy, but instead amid the heat and heartbeat of 1950s New York City. We're going to hear all the reasons why Leonard Bernstein's West Side Story was so revolutionary, coming up in about 23 minutes.
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0: A little music next from the father of the symphony, Joseph Haydn, Symphony No. 70 in D. The Hanover Band is led here by Roy Goodman on Classical King.

On 98.1 Classical King, Joseph Haydn's Symphony No. 70 in D. The Hanover Band was led by Roy Goodman. I'm Maggie Malloy. Thanks for spending a bit of your Thursday with me. You know, being an entertainer is not all fun and games. Scott Joplin went down in history as the king of ragtime, but for all the joy and levity in his music, his life was anything but easy. He faced racism and discrimination at every stage in his career. And offstage, he faced his fair share of heartbreak as well. When his young wife passed away just 10 weeks after their wedding, he composed our next piece, The King of Ragtime, The Entertainer, at his more introspective here, turning the dark moments into something beautiful, with this Bethina Waltz by Scott Joplin. Brian Dykstra is our pianist.

Scott Joplin's Bethina Waltz, performed by Brian Dykstra here on Classical King. We're streaming worldwide online at classicalking.org. I'm Maggie Malloy. Up next, it's a tale of two star-crossed lovers, but this one is set not on the cobblestone streets of Verona, Italy, but instead amid the heat and heartbeat of 1950s New York City. Our ill-fated lovers are not Romeo and Juliet, but Tony and Maria, born of two rival gangs, the Jets, the working-class white Americans, and the Sharks, the Puerto Ricans. Now, when Leonard Bernstein penned his new musical, West Side Story, it premiered on Broadway in 1957, and it marked a milestone in American music history. It proved that popular stage musicals could engage with real issues of immigration, race, or urban violence. But the choreography for the musical, which was done by Jerome Robbins, was similarly innovative. It depicted the conflicts through dance instead of dialogue. And so the posturing of each gang, the Sharks and the Jets, are likewise rooted in the kind of cultural distinctions that exist between them. The Jets claim space. They have quick movements, jumps and kicks and strong lines. The Sharks, on the other hand, move in more fluid, grounded rhythms. They move in Latin dance. And so the drama unfolds on the dance floor in West Side Story, as we'll hear next in the Symphonic Dances by Leonard Bernstein from West Side Story. Here's the Utah Symphony Orchestra, led by Keith Lockhart.

0: The Symphonic Dances from West Side Story by Leonard Bernstein. The Utah Symphony Orchestra, led by Keith Lockhart, here on Classical King.
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0: Hope you're having a wonderful Thursday. Thank you for spending part of it with Classical King. I'm Maggie Malloy. While feminism was not exactly the word on everybody's lips back in the mid-19th century, but Louise Farrenc was a woman who was very far ahead of her time. She pursued her own music career and demanded equal pay as her male counterparts, even in the mid-19th century. In fact, across the entire 19th century, Louise Farrenc was the only woman to hold a permanent teaching chair at the Paris Conservatory. She was a professor of piano there, a very coveted position, which she held for 30 years. And with a spirit like hers, it will not surprise you that she did not limit herself to the small-scale salon music that was expected of women who were composers at that time. No, she wrote music for the grand forces of the orchestra, as we'll hear in her Overture No. 2 in E-flat. The music of Louise Farrenc is performed here by the Insula Orchestra, led by Laurence Eckelbey.

Luis Farranc's Overture No. 2 in E flat, the Insula Orchestra led by Laurence Eckelby. I'm Maggie Malloy, glad to have you listening along here on 98.1 Classical Kink. Everyone's a critic. Coming up ahead, a composer who definitely dealt with his fair share of them. That's coming up in 13 minutes. First, it's music of Václav Pikl, this symphony in G performed by the London Mozart Players, led here by Matthias Bamert.

on classical king Václav Pikul's Symphony in G, the London Mozart Players led by Matthias Baumert. I'm Maggie Malloy. Thanks for spending a bit of your Thursday with me here on Classical King. You know, everyone's a critic, and Tchaikovsky definitely dealt with his fair share of them in his line of work. And of course, for a composer putting his music on the world stage, a nagging review here and there is just a part of the job. But most would agree that the critic Edward Hanslick took it too far in his scathing review of Tchaikovsky's Violin Concerto in D. Apparently, the concerto was a little too cutting edge for that critic's tastes. He said the concerto stank to the ear, was too full of hair-raising acrobatics. He said the violin was not being played, but being yanked about and torn to tatters. Ouch. Sounds like quite a show by 21st century standards. And hey, in the world of music, each is entitled to their own opinions. So see what you think in Tchaikovsky's Violin Concerto in D, performed here by Vilde Frang, with the Danish National Symphony Orchestra led here by Ivan Gulberry Jensen.

0: Tchaikovsky's Violin Concerto in D. Vilde Frang, the violinist, I'm sure ready to lay down after that performance with the Danish National Symphony Orchestra led by Ivan Gulberry Jensen. I'm Maggie Malloy. Thank you for spending part of your Thursday with me. Wishing you a lovely afternoon ahead. Nikhil Sarma has your soundtrack covered.
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3: Local Lunch is presented by Susan Harmon and Richard Meyer. I'm Nikhil Sarma. Thanks for joining me at the table this afternoon as we celebrate local artistry, artistry that is local to the Pacific Northwest. Beginning with the Bird Ensemble, conducted by their founder, Mark David Obenza, they will be singing a piece by William Byrd titled Ne Irascaris Domine, or Do Not Be Angry, O Lord.

The Byrd Ensemble reminding us that all of us possess a musical instrument, our voice. And when trained correctly and with other voices that have been trained correctly, it can be quite powerful. It can be just as powerful as musical instruments. The Byrd Ensemble, conducted by Mark David Obenza, performing a piece written by William Byrd called Ne Irascaris Domine, or Do Not Be Angry, O Lord. And with the 4th of July right around the corner, and this particular 4th of July marking the 250th anniversary of the signing of the Declaration of Independence, you might be feeling patriotic, or you might be feeling simply grateful to be able to live in the United States. It was John F. Kennedy who wrote that America is a nation of immigrants. That phrase has been repeated by Barack Obama, Hillary Clinton, Mitt Romney. And let's hear a musician's direct experience of joining this nation of immigrants, a local musician, the violinist and conductor Michael Miropolsky, who was not born here, but he felt that coming to the United States felt like a homecoming. He was born in the Soviet Union, where he served as the principal violinist in the Moscow State Symphony. Him and his pregnant wife, Larissa, were able to leave the Soviet Union after the Gorbachev reforms in the late 1980s, and he told the Seattle Post-Intelligencer back in 2001 that his reasons for coming to the United States had a lot to do with the amount of freedoms enjoyed by Americans. That played a large role in his decision to immigrate here. And once he got here, he immediately became enmeshed in the local classical community. He joined the Seattle Symphony in 1990. He also has been the founder of several ensembles in the area. And right now, we're going to hear him conduct the Cascade Symphony, based in Edmonds, Washington, through the First Hungarian Dance by Brahms.

Michael Mariupolsky conducting the Cascade Symphony through the First Hungarian Dance in G minor, composed by Johannes Brahms. And to all you parents out there hoping to keep your children from listening to the wrong kind of music, well, the truth is you're fighting a losing battle, as demonstrated by a composer whose parents tried to keep him away from the bad influences, especially Wagner, but it didn't work, and his tone poem will be played by the Oregon Symphony after Craig Shepherd plays this prelude by Claude Debussy.

The 10th prelude from Claude Debussy's second book, nicknamed Canope, performed by pianist Craig Shepherd on Classical King's Local Lunch. And I'm guessing that your parents had some rules as to what music could and couldn't be played in the house. I remember my mom was adamantly against anything with a parental advisory sticker on it. So I had to get a little bit creative. Sometimes I had to switch out those booklets with the clean version in order to get the prohibited music pastor. When it came to Richard Strauss's father, he was a principal horn player, he was a conductor and a music teacher, and he made great efforts to steer his son away from what was then the more modern styles of classical music, and he tried to get his son to focus more on the era of Mozart and Haydn. But all of his hard work went right out the window when Strauss, at age 20, was appointed the assistant conductor of the Meiningen Court Orchestra. And one of the violinists in his orchestra was the German poet and composer Alexander von Ritter, who introduced Strauss to all of the modern music that his father had tried so hard to protect him from, particularly Wagner. And Strauss likened Ritter's influence to a storm wind pushing Strauss towards the more expressive and poetic side of music. We're going to hear one of Strauss's tone poems, Don Juan, performed by the Organ Symphony, conducted by James DePriest.

In Richard Strauss's tone poem, Don Juan, the famous seducer, is, he's not really considered just a womanizer in that piece. He's more someone in pursuit of ideal beauty, beauty that can really never be recognized, not in one person on this earth. We heard Don Juan performed by the Organ Symphony conducted by James DePriest on Local Lunch on Classical King. Now, Gerard Schwartz led the Seattle Symphony for over two decades. I'm sure he has much to be proud of during his tenure. I think one source of pride would be the 140 recordings that they made together, recordings that were significant in elevating the orchestra from regional attention to national attention. It also gave Gerard Schwartz a chance to champion American composers who he felt were being unfairly neglected, such as David Diamond. David Diamond was named Honorary Composer in Residence by the Seattle Symphony, and the Seattle Symphony with Gerard Schwartz wrote or recorded several of his pieces, including this concert piece for orchestra.

David Diamond's concert piece for orchestra with the Seattle Symphony led by Gerard Schwartz on Classical King 98.1. It's Local Lunch. I'm Nikhil Sarma. Time right now is 12:50. Temperature outside 63 degrees and cloudy. A nice cool down from the three blazing hot days that began this week. And the Octava Chamber Orchestra would like to invite you to their Summer Chamber Music Extravaganza. It's a program featuring all new music, celebrating living composers who are both local and abroad. So a very nice tie-in to Local Lunch, where we celebrate local performers, local composers, local ensembles. And this Summer Chamber Music Extravaganza by the Octava Chamber Orchestra is taking place this Saturday, June 27th at 7 p.m. at the Maple Park Church in Lynnwood, Washington. 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We shall conclude Local Lunch with the Vancouver Symphony Orchestra, conducted by Sergiu Comisiona, performing the second Hungarian Rhapsody in D minor by Franz Liszt.

0: The Vancouver Symphony Orchestra, led by Sergiu Comisiona, performing the second Hungarian Rhapsody in D minor written by Franz Liszt to end today's Local Lunch. Local Lunch will be back tomorrow at noon. We'll be spending another hour listening to local favorites. And just on the other side of this, we're going to hear about, where we'll hear an overture from an opera that was based on a play circulating Europe that had everybody worried due to its revolutionary fervor.
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0: Emperor Joseph II of Austria heard from his sister Marie Antoinette that over in France, her husband had decided to ban the presentation of a certain play to the public. It was a play considered to be full of revolutionary fervor, where in one scene, its protagonist gives a long monologue where he denounces the aristocracy and its inherited privileges. That play was The Marriage of Figaro, and Louis XVI lifted his ban only after the playwright Beaumarchais revised its setting from France to Spain to avoid obvious connections to him. Now, Joseph II in Austria demanded further alterations before he greenlit the Mozart opera based on the play. All political content had to be removed, including Figaro's monologue against inherited privilege. Now, whether these noblemen, these aristocrats, were being a little precious or not, I think they were kind of in the right, given that the year was 1786 and revolutionary fervor was certainly in the air. It was brewing in France and it would erupt just a few years later in the French Revolution. Let's hear the Berlin Philharmonic, conducted by Claudio Abbado, perform the overture to The Marriage of Figaro, written by Wolfgang Amadeus Mozart.

The Overture to the Marriage of Figaro, written by Wolfgang Amadeus Mozart, with the Berlin Philharmonic, conducted by Claudio Abbado. We'll hear now from Margaret Buchner, who was a German-born composer but immigrated to the United States in 1951, where she lived for the rest of her life. We're going to hear the Nuremberg Symphony, led by Georg Schmoehe, perform Act 3 of her ballet, Elisabeth.

We just spent the last 35 minutes in the musical world of Margaret Buchner and the third act of her ballet, Elizabeth, a real gem and a piece of music that I think certainly deserves a lot more attention given its sophistication and its languid pace, let's just put it that way. That was the Nuremberg Symphony conducted by Georg Schmoehe on Classical King 98.1. Light rain coming down in Seattle, 63 degrees. Time right now is 1:46, and we're going to hear from the Northern Chamber Orchestra next. They're conducted by Nicholas Ward. Here's the Symphony in B-flat by Franz Ignaz Beck.

0: The Northern Chamber Orchestra, conducted by Nicholas Ward, performing the Symphony in B-flat, composed by Franz Ignaz Beck.
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0: Where this hour we'll hear a ballet crafted around a very wise observation from the choreographer Agnes DeMille. We'll also hear about Rachmaninoff's vindication after a concert hall humiliation. But we begin with the composer, the Hungarian composer, George Ligeti, who did not have an easy life, not at all. Ligeti was Jewish, which meant that he was placed in a forced labor battalion when Hungary allied with the Axis powers in World War II. Ligeti escaped from work detail, walked 300 miles home to his city to find his family gone. His mother, father, and younger brother had all been sent to Auschwitz. Only his mother survived the camp. His struggles didn't end after the Nazis were defeated. Ligeti and his wife had to flee the preceding communist Hungarian regime. What they did was they hid under a bag of mail in a train carriage on a train to Vienna. And then life finally calmed down comparatively for Ligeti after reaching West Germany, which was his home for the remainder of his life. We're going to hear harpist Flora Ladisaki perform this Musica Ricercare No. 4 by George Ligeti.

0: harpist Flora Leidasagi performing the fourth Musica Ricercata written by George Ligeti on Classical King.
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0: Think of the most embarrassing thing to happen to you, and now add an entire concert hall of people there to witness it, as well as the press who then write about it the next day. You might get an understanding of the humiliation that Sergei Rachmaninoff felt at the premiere of his first symphony, a disaster of huge proportions, an ill-prepared orchestra, a possibly intoxicated conductor, and a very agonizing night for Sergei Rachmaninoff. And the concert's audience heard a lot of errors in that performance, bad tempos, and then the next day the critics of St. Petersburg skewered the piece and its composer. Rachmaninoff fell into a multi-year depression as a result. He composed nearly nothing for those 3 to 4 years. It took 3 months of hypnotherapy with the therapist Nikolai Dahl for Rachmaninoff to rise out of his depression and make his triumphant return back to the concert stage with his second piano concerto, this piano concerto being maybe the only piece in the classical canon dedicated to a therapist. It's the second piano concerto by Rachmaninoff that we'll hear now, with the legend Vladimir Ashkenazy performing with the Concertgebouw Orchestra led by Bernhard Haitink.

pianist Vladimir Ashkenazy with the Concertgebouw Orchestra led by Bernhard Haitink, one of the monsters of the piano concerto genre, the second piano concerto in C minor by Sergei Rachmaninoff that we enjoy together on the airwaves of Classical King 98.1. I'm Nick Hilsarma in for Mike Brooks. Thank you for being here with me this Thursday afternoon. Time is 2:39. We got 64 degrees in Seattle and cloudy skies. Maybe you can relate to the observation from the choreographer Agnes DeMille, who observed one problem that has confronted American women from pioneer times up until modern times is the problem of finding a suitable man. And she made this problem the theme of her ballet Rodeo. It's a scenario where a girl, a young cowgirl on the ranch, competes with girls from the city for the attention of all the local cowboys. And this cowgirl is awkward and vulnerable, but possesses a strength of character. And she faces rejection and deals with loneliness before finally succeeding in obtaining the love that she deserves with someone who is unexpected in the ballet, but ends up being a suitable man. And the music for this ballet was composed by Aaron Copland, and the ballet earned 22 curtain calls at its premiere in New York City. Let's listen to Rodeo by Aaron Copland, performed by the New York Philharmonic, conducted by Leonard Bernstein.

0: the New York Philharmonic, led by Leonard Bernstein, performing Rodeo, composed by Aaron Copland. I'm Nick Hilsarma. I'm going to pass the mic over to our friend Mike Brooks, who's coming on next. He'll lead you through the rest of the afternoon.
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2: Well, Maurice Ravel is going to be our first composer this afternoon, and he was so fascinated by precision and craftsmanship that he was sometimes compared to a watchmaker. We're going to hear some of that precision in his Antique Minuet, composed in 1895 when he was just 20 years old. The Minuet Antique reflects Ravel's admiration for the elegance of earlier French music. Here's Ravel's Minuet Antique, played by the Cleveland Orchestra. Pierre Boulez is going to conduct.

On Classical King, that was the Cleveland Orchestra, led by Pierre Boulez. We heard Maurice Ravel's Antique, Minuet Antique. It is 7 minutes now after 3 o'clock with Mike Brooks here at Classical King. It is pop quiz time on Classical King's Midday with Mike. You ready? Which of Beethoven's piano concertos begins not with the orchestra, but with a solo piano? Well, that would be Beethoven's 4th piano concerto in G major. It was a daring innovation that surprised audiences back in Beethoven's day. Premiering in 1808, Beethoven himself at the keyboard, an extraordinary reversal of tradition and a glimpse into Beethoven's bold imagination. Now let's enjoy Ludwig van Beethoven's piano concerto number 4 in G major. Till Fellner is our soloist playing with the Montreal Symphony Orchestra.

0: On Classical King, quite the performance by the Montreal Symphony and Till Fellner, who was our soloist there. Kent Nagato conducting Beethoven's Piano Concerto No. 4 in G. It's 18 to go until 4 o'clock here at Classical King. Let's check on the Northwest Focus concert calendar. Some fun stuff to be had coming up this weekend, Sunday, the 28th, 2 o'clock, St. Paul's Episcopal Church in Port Townsend. Well, what do you get when you mix a violin with a guitar? 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All of that right around the corner.
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0: So what do you get when you mix Indian ragas, Persian melodies, West African rhythms, and American orchestral music? Well, for composer Derek Skye, all of those belong in the same musical conversation. Skye is known for creating works that bring together traditions from around the world. And his piece, American Mirror, explores the idea of America as a reflection of many cultures, identities, all woven together into a shared experience. So let's give a listen. Derek Skye's American Mirror, Part 1, played by the Sphinx Virtuosi.

On Classical King, what a fun tune from Derek Sky, the composer, his American Mirror Part 1, played for us by the Sphinx Virtuosi. It's a couple of minutes to go until 4 o'clock. Mike Brooks with you here at Classical King. Thanks for hanging with us this afternoon. It is 66. That's the predicted high for this afternoon. And looking things to be slightly warmer tomorrow, about 67 degrees for the high, cloudy skies. No rain in the forecast yet of any substance, so things should be looking pretty calm for the big soccer game. Football game coming up at the stadium tomorrow evening at 8 o'clock. Meantime, on Classical King, time out for a tune from Stephen Coombs, our pianist, The Prelude in G by Anatole Liadov.

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1: And a classical king. It is 4 o'clock. Mike Brooks with you, and our first composer this hour on Classical King earned the nickname Father of the Symphony. After writing more than 100 of them, he was Joseph Haydn. We're about to hear his Symphony No. 93 in D major, the first of his 12 famous London symphonies, composed during Haydn's triumphant visits to England in the 1790s. By this point in his career, he was an international celeb. London audiences eagerly packed concert halls to hear his latest creations. We're going to have the Concertgebouw Orchestra of Amsterdam play Colin Davis conducts Haydn's Symphony No. 93 in D.

That was Joseph Haydn's Symphony No. 93 in D. The Concertgebouw Orchestra Amsterdam's performance, and Colin Davis was our conductor. It is 23 minutes after 4 o'clock here at Classical King. Remember, coming up at 5, it's the King FM Classical Commute. I'm Mike Brooks. I get to be your commute buddy. No, I can't get you into the HOV commuter lane, but we can keep each other company through the tough traffic that lies ahead. Whether you're heading into the evening shift or you're heading out of the office of the shop, let Classical King join you for the ride home with our King FM Classical Commute. Meantime, she was the talented older sister of Felix Mendelssohn, wrote more than 450 works, and she was Fanny Mendelssohn, one of the most gifted yet long overlooked composers of the Romantic era. Although her musical abilities were recognized from an early age, well, the social expectations of the 19th century limited her opportunities for public performance. And even so, she continued to compose throughout her life, creating music of remarkable imagination. Let's give a listen to Fanny Mendelssohn's Notturno in G minor, played for us by Betty Ann Miller.

0: Our pianist was Betty Ann Miller, playing for us Fanny Mendelssohn's Notturno in G minor. It's 4:30 here at Classical King. We're heading down south to Brazil right after this.
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1: And a classical king, let's give a listen to a tune now from Heitor Villa-Lobos. He loved to travel throughout his native Brazil. While he did that, he collected folk melodies, street music, indigenous influences, and later weaved them all into concert works heard around the world. Villa-Lobos' music blends European classical forms with the rhythm, color, and spirit of Brazil. Let's give a listen. Here is his guitar concerto, subtitled Fantasia Concertante. Sharon Isbin is our guitarist with the New York Philharmonic, and the conductor is José Cerebriere.

Heitor Villa-Lobos combining the melodies of his native Brazil and European sensitivities in his guitar concerto, the Fantasia Concertante. That was the New York Philharmonic, joined by guitarist Sharon Isbin. It's 10 minutes to go until 5 o'clock, that King FM classical commute. Coming up at 5 o'clock, a full hour of relaxing tunes as you wrap up the workday. Meantime, next on Classical King, a 19th century composer who was such a dazzling performer that audiences reportedly fainted. They fought over souvenirs and packed concert halls wherever he appeared. He was Franz Liszt, one of the first true musical superstars, and while Liszt is often remembered for his virtuosity, he was also a deeply spiritual composer. In the 1860s, he wrote a pair of piano works called Legends, inspired by the lives of saints. The second of these, St. Francis of Paola, Walking on the Water, depicts the miraculous story of the saint crossing the Strait of Messina on his cloak after being denied passage by a boat. The Rotterdam Philharmonic is going to help us tell the tale.

0: From that superstar known for keyboard fireworks, a little more intimate view of Mr. Franz Liszt, his legend number 2, St. Francis of Paola Walking on the Water. We heard the Rotterdam Philharmonic's performance, and James Conlon was conducting them. Mike Brooks with you here at Classical King, where it is 5 o'clock.
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0: And welcome to the Thursday edition of the King FM Classical Commute. Classical Commute presented by Yoshi and Naomi Minegishi. We're going to start the Classical King FM Commute with a roadblock of sorts. Well, it is a barricade from composer François Couperin in his piece entitled The Mysterious Barricades. So what are those? Well, for more than 300 years, musicians have debated that very question. No one knows for sure. Some believe the title refers to